0: I thought that I had left the past behind. But there are many who wanted me dead.
1: Join me as we follow this story of cruelty, bravery, and forgiveness.
2: Hi, I'm Cammie, and this is AWR 360.

Since the 70s, the New People's Army has caused problems all over the island of Mindanao. Many youth wanting change joined in hopes of overturning the government. One of them was Rivo. From a young age, Rivo felt the government was evil. He wanted a revolution to give power to the masa, the common people. In order to do that, he joined the NPA. Talented and brilliant in the ways of war, many of his fellow NPA soldiers took notice and soon made him a leader. Ambush after ambush, win after win, he became a hero to his rebel group. The military took notice and made a major push to capture him. In 2005, Rivo's group made a daring attack on an army base, striking when there were only two soldiers on the base, as the rest had gone to town for supplies. All the weapons were taken. Those soldiers who were in town were reprimanded and removed from their positions. One of those soldiers was a man named Durius. Now jobless, he was furious and vowed to kill the man responsible. For several years, he secretly hunted Commander Rivo, but never succeeded in finding him. Many other military officials were involved in the operation to kill Rivo and his men. One of these officials, named Rosette, was a Seventh-day Adventist. One day, he went out into the jungle alone, searching for Rivo.

0: However, he fell prey to an ambush, and as a leader, Rosette was taken hostage. Commander Rivos saw potential to use him for information and an asset. Rosette stood firm and never betrayed any information. In fact, he would constantly tell the group about Christ. Even after torture and beatings, Rosette did not curse them, but remained unyielding.
1: I began to wonder, what is the Adventist Church?
0: For 5 years, Rosette was held prisoner until Revo realized he would not be swayed. No longer useful, he was killed.
1: He suffered torture, yet still spoke about Jesus.
0: For years, this thought continued to torment him, until one day, he stumbled upon a new radio program by AWR. He listened every time it was on. It reminded him of Rosette. Commander Rivo began to wonder, what is this SDA church? He wanted to know even more, but he knew he couldn't just walk into a radio station. Then again, he felt shame for killing Rosette and thought the radio broadcasters wouldn't want to talk to him anyway. A year later, as Rivo continued to listen to the broadcasts, he finally felt what he was doing was wrong. He made the decision to give up fighting and went to his wife and kids to try and live a normal life, secretly concealing his identity. As time passed, a pastor named Romano held an evangelistic meeting in the area. Many lay evangelists met with the people at their homes and held small Bible studies. One of the homes they visited was Revo's. As they talked, Rivo immediately realized Pastor Romano was the same faith as Rosette and the radio programs that he had grown to love. Rivo requested more Bible studies, and as the Holy Spirit worked on his heart, he was convinced he had to reveal his ruthless past. Pastor Romano was shocked, but happy his life was changed. They continued to study, and finally Rivo said, "I need to be baptized."

0: I was thankful for the Lord's forgiveness. However, there was someone else there who knew who I really was.
1: Darius was one of the soldiers who had lost their jobs during Revo's daring attack. Now, right in front of him, was the man he had spent years searching for and had vowed to kill. Darius had changed. He had also been taking Bible studies from Pastor Romano, and as he learned about Jesus, his heart was softened. Christ's love had taken the place of hate and anger. Though forgiven by Christ and Darius, the military was still looking for him, and for several years, Revo continued to hide his identity. His deep regret continued to bother him, though, and as he talked to the church members, they advised him to surrender. He was placed in a prison cell for 3 years. Miraculously, the Muslim mayor of Cotabato City gave him a pardon. He is now an active elder at the New Batangan Church. Both he and Darius are currently preparing Mindanao for a new evangelistic series. They also work with AWR broadcast stations and go house to house giving Bible studies. Your donations help people like Revo find hope and a new life.
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0: Sorry, we are not hiring.
1: What's wrong with me? 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

0: study of Californian school children found some startling evidence. Children who consumed full-fat dairy products were at a much higher risk of being obese. Alarmingly, the children who consumed the most full-fat dairy products were 99% more likely to be overweight than those who consumed little or none. Choosing low-fat dairy options or non-dairy alternatives like soy or almond milk may go a long way towards resolving childhood obesity. Avoiding full-fat dairy is another ageless advantage.
1: 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Para manatiling updated sa mga kaganapan sa Adventist World Radio, i-follow at i-like ang ating Facebook page, AWR Manila, at i-share sa inyong mga kaibigan.

0: Gallstone disease is painful and often requires the surgical removal of the gallbladder. Is there a way to avoid developing the disease in the first place? Men who ate nuts at least 5 times a week were found to be 30% less likely to develop gallstones, according to the Health Professional Study published in 2004. The men enjoyed hazelnuts, peanuts, and cashews and avoided the pain of gallstones. Enjoying nuts most days of the week is another ageless advantage.
1: 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Para manatiling updated sa mga kaganapan sa Adventist World Radio, i-follow at i-like ang ating Facebook page, AWR Manila, at i-share sa inyong mga kaibigan.

0: don't know what to do. How should I bring up this baby? I don't even know how to take care of myself.
1: Every child is a gift from heaven. It's the start of a new life. Adventists care.
2: We were a group of women outside the city gate by the river at a place of prayer. Lydia, a dealer in purple cloth from Thyatira, was also there. Two men came along and started to speak to us and asked to join us in prayer. We later learned that they were Paul and Silas. The Lord opened Lydia's heart to heed Paul's message. She and all the members of her household were baptized. Another day, Paul and Silas were on their way to a place of prayer. They were met by a female slave who had a spirit in her that could predict the future. She earned a lot of money for her owners by fortune telling. She followed us and shouted at us. This was disrupting, and so Paul ordered the spirit out of her. When her owners realized that their chance of making money was gone, they dragged Paul and Silas to the authorities, and they were put in prison.
3: At around midnight, these two very positive prisoners named Paul and Silas were praying and singing hymns to God. The rest of us were listening to them. Suddenly, there was a violent earthquake and the prison shook. All the prison doors flew open and everyone's chains came loose. The jailer woke up, saw all the doors open, and drew his sword to kill himself. He thought all the prisoners had escaped, but Paul assured him and shouted that he should not harm himself. The jailer called for lights, rushed in, and lay in front of them, trembling. The jailer accepted Jesus Christ, and his whole family was baptized.

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0: 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Regularly enjoying oatmeal, quinoa, and other whole grains will make you feel full more quickly, and it will keep the hunger pangs away. 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

0: 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Revelation of Hope, unveiling the prophecies of the Bible and God's ultimate plan. 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

0: As darkness crowded in and around him, Elmer sat alone. After his wife passed away, would he ever experience any joy in living again?
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0: The island of Mindanao pulses with the sound of life.
1: Towering trees are home to exotic birds gracing the landscape, while rivers and waterfalls carve through the fertile terrain. It is here where Elmer's story begins. Elmer was once a proud, involved member of a Protestant church. But gradually, he began spiraling into a world of gambling, alcohol, and smoking.
2: I loved my wife, but I also loved my vices. That caused her much suffering.
1: Her death compounded his addictions, leaving him broken and hopeless. Church workers shunned him.

0: convinced he was beyond help. But praise God, in his worst hour, God had not abandoned Elmer. A friend reached out to an AWR broadcaster to bring him a radio and introduce him to AWR programs. This visit and gift brought Elmer a glimmer of hope. Through his most challenging moments, Elmer could cling to the messages and promises for a better life. God was creating in him a new heart and a new mind. The road to recovery was not an easy road. Friends and relatives were not forgiving and continuously rejected him. Cravings for tobacco and alcohol were a relentless battle. But Elmer wasn't alone. The AWR staff continued to visit him. They invited him to Bible studies, surrounding him with love and support, becoming like family. With each visit, his faith grew stronger, and his vices slowly lost their grip.
1: Once the message reached my heart, I decided to give up my drinking and other vices.
0: After much prayer and study, Elmer joined 9 other radio listeners in baptism to the Seventh-day Adventist Church, fully surrendering his life to Jesus. Elmer's sense of belonging was restored as he now enjoys a new circle of friends.
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0: Now, as a member of the AWR team, Elmer has found joy and purpose in his life, serving those who are trapped in similar struggles. 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

0: I want to take you back to ancient Egypt, and we're going to discover the latest evidence on living a longer and healthier life. The echoes of Egypt echo to this generation and speak to our hearts tonight. Modern science is currently investigating Egypt and the lifestyle of Egypt. And as modern science uncovers the mysteries of the mummies, scientific research reveals the truthfulness of God's word and the authenticity of the Bible. So tonight we travel back to the dusty, arid deserts of Egypt. And there, as we pass by the pyramids, we're focusing particularly on discoveries that have been made on the mummies. The arid Egyptian desert preserved the mummified bodies of the royals for thousands and thousands of years. Because the deserts of Egypt are so dry and arid, because the climate has such little humidity, the mummies have been quite well preserved down through the centuries and millenniums. Shallow burial afforded a very natural mummification in ancient Egypt. So the Egyptians have provided an outstanding study in what health practices bring health and what body-destroying practices bring disease. Many of these mummies were placed in royal tombs, and those tombs have now been unlocked, and the mysteries of the mummies are speaking to us. Mummification was a fascinating process. The fluids were withdrawn from the body, and so the body was completely dehydrated. The organs were taken out of the body, and the brain actually was taken out through the nose. It was dehydrated and dried, and then it came out through the nasal passages. The internal organs, except the heart, were removed. They were placed in a series of jars called canoptic jars. They were placed in a fluid, and actually today, those organs can be studied by those who are specialists in internal organ medicine. Studies on Egyptian mummies really confirm the truthfulness of God's word. There are a number of studies that have taken place. Dr. Rosalie David is a physician at Manchester University, Manchester, England. She is a specialist on mummies. She spent her life studying Egyptology, and she does autopsies on mummies. She's discovered some fascinating things as she studied the veins and arteries of hundreds of mummies with her team. Dr. Claude Ruffet of France did x-rays on 14,000 different mummies. What did Dr. Rosalie David discover when she was doing her autopsies on mummies in England at the University of Manchester? What did Dr. Claude Ruffet discover when he did 14,000 x-rays on mummies? Well, they were taking a look at Ramses II. Can you imagine this? Here's a great statue of Ramses II. But the archaeologists have actually discovered Ramses II's mummy. And so we know what Ramses II, who lived hundreds, thousands of years ago, we actually know what he died from. It's likely that Ramses II of Egypt died of a massive heart attack, because when they did an autopsy on his mummy, they discovered that his veins and arteries were clogged. We've actually done CT scans, CAT scans on mummies and their bodies. Here's a new article, just came out, November 2008, from Science Today. Ancient Egyptians suffered hardening of the arteries, CT scans show. Well, that seems like what we are suffering today, doesn't it? Heart disease, number one killer in the United States, 1.2 million heart attacks in America, and we're looking at about 450,000 deaths from heart disease in the United States. But this is nothing new. The Egyptians were dying of heart disease as well. When you look at an autopsy of their veins and arteries, they have high cholesterol buildup. They have hardening of the arteries. Hatshepsut, who most likely was very much the daughter of Pharaoh that took care of Moses, we've had a chance to look at her. And what have we discovered about Hatshepsut? CT scans and DNA testing on her mummy revealed that she was overweight, that she no doubt had diabetes, that she had liver cancer and died in her 50s. Obesity, diabetes, liver cancer, heart disease among some of these ancient Egyptians. Here's an autopsy of a young Egyptian man named Naqet. It reveals the presence of trichinosis, and Egyptologists believe that this was the result of eating pork. When we begin to look at Egypt, we see that many of the diseases that are killing us in modern 21st century society were also, according to scientific research, killing the Egyptians. Heart disease, cancer, arthritis, obesity, high blood pressure, rheumatism, parasites, STDs, sexually transmitted diseases, were present in Egyptian society. But God promised to give his people abundant health. There is no evidence that the Israelites died of cancer or heart disease. The Bible gives Israel an amazing promise. It said, Exodus 15, verse 26, "If you diligently heed the voice of the Lord your God, do what is right in his sight, give ear to his commandments and keep all his statutes, I will put none of the diseases on you which I brought on the Egyptians, for I'm the Lord who heals you." Could it be that God has a health plan in the Bible that reduces the risk of disease, that helps us to increase our longevity, and that gives us a much greater opportunity to live the abundant life of health? Could it be that although the Egyptians were dying of heart disease and cancer, they were dying of diabetes, they were experiencing sexually transmitted diseases and obesity, that the Israelites did not have these diseases because they were following the principles that God had outlined in Scripture? Just 3 weeks ago, I was down in Mexico, and I was there out in the jungles doing some research on the Mayan culture. The Egyptian pyramids are pointed in their top. The Mayan culture has square-topped pyramids. And I was fascinated with the Mayans, and I wanted to try to discover a little bit about the Mayan culture and their beliefs and the longevity. My Mayan guide took me out to this particular pyramid, and as we were talking, he said, "You know, Dr. Finley, the Mayan culture did not have heart disease or cancer until later, until the Europeans came, and my people adopted a European diet." And I was really fascinated about that. And I said, what did the Mayans eat so that they avoided a lot of this heart disease and cancer? And he said, "You know, they had largely a plant-based diet. And for generations, my people only ate very little bit of meat." And he said, "They ate a great deal of corn. They ate a great deal of yams. And meat was a delicacy, maybe eaten only occasionally. We had a low-fat diet. We exercised in the fresh air. We had pure water that we drank. We spent a lot of time outside. We spent a lot of time in the sunshine." And I began to think about the Egyptian culture, very similar. The Egyptian culture before the later dynasties, when the Egyptians had a low-fat diet, they lived much longer. When they had a high-fat diet, they died much more quickly. When you look at the Israelites, they lived a very outdoor life. They had breathed in fresh air. They got sunshine. They got exercise. But they ate largely a plant-based diet in those earlier centuries. And so when you look at the Bible today reveals God's plan for a life in health. You know, there are those people that think, oh, the Bible gives these principles, and they are principles that are legalistic requirements. Science is just catching up with the Bible today, because modern scientific research reveals that the principles of God's Word indeed are given for our health, given for our happiness, given to help us live longer. Anything that God asks us to give up, he asks us only to give up because he wants to give us something much, much better in return. What are those health principles of Scripture? At creation, God gave the human race all the essentials for abundant health. At creation, God gave us fresh, pure air that we could breathe in. At creation, God gave us beautiful sunshine to bring life and health. At creation, God gave us fantastically pure water to drink in abundance. God gave Adam and Eve useful work. They were to get some exercise. These are the great nature's doctors. At creation, God gave Adam and Eve a wonderful, loving relationship to reduce stress. And there was no tension, no angriness between them that would bring high blood pressure, heart disease. And we know today that heart disease is partially caused, in part, by a high-stress lifestyle. But in the Garden of Eden, God gave them a diet that was filled with fruits, nuts, grains, and vegetables. It was really a plant-based diet. National Geographic cover article said the secrets of living longer. It talks about the four longest living civilizations in the world today, civilizations that have people living over 100 years old. It talks about the Sardinians. It talks about the Okinawans. It talks about the people living in one jungle area of Costa Rica. And it talks about a group of people in the United States living in Loma Linda, California. They have the longest living civilization in America today, more people living over to 100. And they're Seventh-day Adventists. Some of our neighbors, our Adventist neighbors, are living 8, 10, 12 years longer. Why? Well, you go back to Genesis, and the Bible gives us an original diet. Genesis chapter 1, verse 29 says, "And God said, See, I've given every herb that yields seed, which is on the face of all the earth, and every tree whose fruit yields seed, to you it shall be for food." So when God gave the original diet in the Garden of Eden, God didn't say to Adam, "Adam, you see that cow over there? Jump him and stab him and roast him today." God said, "You see those peaches over there, Adam? Go get those. You see those nuts over there, Adam? Go get those." You see, God gave to Adam and Eve a diet of fruits, nuts, grains, and vegetables. When Adam and Eve left the garden, the root vegetables were added. The Eden diet was largely a vegetarian diet. It was plant-based. Scientists tell us today that the more you move toward this plant-based diet, the lower your cholesterol, the more you have higher antioxidants and phytochemicals to reduce the risk of cancer and heart disease. The original diet was a diet that was beautiful in its color. The original diet was a diet that had all the nutrients essential for life and health. It was only after the flood that God gave human beings permission to eat meat. Now, somebody's thinking, is it wrong to eat meat? Is it a sin to eat meat? Oh, no, that's not what the Bible teaches. The Bible doesn't teach that it's a sin to eat meat. The Bible teaches that the original diet was a plant diet. Science confirms that. And science leads us back to wanting the best for our life. If you want the very best for your life, move as close as you can to that Eden diet. Scientifically, we know that that enables us to have the greatest life and health possible. The flood destroyed most of the vegetation, all of the vegetation, in fact, and as the result of that, God gave the human race permission to eat meat. But it's very fascinating what God actually said to Noah regarding the eating of meat. Let's look, though, at the ages before the flood and the ages after the flood. You look at Adam, some 930 years old, seven generations from Adam comes Methuselah, 969. The word Methuselah means in the year he dies, the flood water comes. That's what the meaning of his name. So Methuselah dies, the flood comes. Seven generations from Adam to Methuselah, they're living in the 900s. Somebody said, were these real years? Sure they were. God created Adam to live forever. He gave him a life force, a vital force. Adam came fresh from the hand of the Creator. So the vital force built into the fabric of the being of these early antediluvians, those that lived before the flood. That vital force just pulsated through their bodies. 7 generations from Adam to Methuselah, without permission to eat meat in the 900s. Now, you look at 7 generations from Noah. 7 generations from Noah, Noah lives to 950. The flood comes. 7 generations from Noah after permission to eat meat, and you go down to Nahor, who's 140 years old. So God gave them permission to eat meat because their lives had lived so long and they had sinned so greatly. Lifespan was dramatically shortened, 7 generations, and when you get down to the time of David, lifespan is about 70 years old. But that was never God's intent. God's intent was that we live happy, abundant lives, that we not be afflicted by cancer and heart disease and diabetes. Now, it is true that there are factors beyond which we can control. There are genetic factors. There are environmental factors. So there is no guarantee that if one follows the principles of health in the Bible, they'll never get sick. No, there are factors, but we can dramatically reduce the risk. Now, when God told Noah to bring the animals into the ark, God instructed Noah to bring both clean and unclean animals into the ark. God put it this way, Genesis 7, verse 1 and 2. Then the Lord said to Noah, "Come into the ark, and you and your household, because I've seen that you are righteous before me in this generation. You shall take with you 7 of every clean animal, male and his female, 2 each of the unclean that are male and his female." So God talks about 2 kinds of animals. What are they called? They are called what? Unclean and clean. The 7s are going to be the clean animals. So the clean come in by 7s. Why? Because Noah would eat the cleans. And if the cleans only came in by 2s, and you have a male and female, you eat one, they are no more. So the cleans come in by 7s, the uncleans by 2s. Obviously, you're not going to eat the uncleans, because if you do, you don't have them anymore. The uncleans were to be God's sewerage disposal system. That is to say, the unclean animals were to be scavengers that would clean up the earth. They were the modern garbage disposal system. Now, God's word says if you want to eat the animals, don't eat the modern garbage disposal system. Don't eat the uncleans. Only if you want the best diet, it's the Eden diet, the plant-based. But if you're going to eat meat at all, eat the cleans. Well, somebody says, "What? How do you tell the difference between the cleans and the unclean? I don't want to eat any garbage disposal system." Well, the Bible is clear. Deuteronomy 14, 6-8. "You may eat every animal with cloven hoofs, having the hoof split in 2 parts, and that chews the cud among the animals." So if the animal has a split hoof and chews its cud, what does that mean, chew its cud? It has a complex digestive system. It chews its food, swallows it, spits it up, and chews it again. According to the Bible, that's clean meat, and if you're going to eat meat, you can eat that kind. For example, deer, sheep, beef, they're all part of the clean meat. If it doesn't have a split hoof, it doesn't chew the cud, the Bible says, don't eat it. Deuteronomy 14, verse 6-8, "Nevertheless, of these that chew the cud, or have cloven hoofs, you shall not eat." Now, this is what God's telling you not to eat. If God says not to eat it because it will predispose you to disease, certainly it is wise to follow God's counsel. So God says the camel. Now, can you eat the camel or not? No eating camel. All right, ladies, no more camel sandwiches anymore. No more baked camel, no more fried camel, no more stewed camel. How many of you tonight love the Lord so much that when you go home tonight, you're going to open up your refrigerator and throw away all your camel? Can I see your hands if you're willing to throw away all your camel and not eat any more camel? People in Chicago, you got any camel in your refrigerator? You don't eat camel? Not fried camel. Not baked camel, not stewed camel. Well, we can go on here then. In the camel, you don't eat that. The hare, that's rabbit. The rock hydrex. What's a rock hydrex? The rock hydrex is like, it's a rodent very similar to a rat. It comes from the rat family. Please, no more fried rats for lunch. No more. Okay. Camels, hair, rocket. They shoot, they chew the cud, but do not have cloven hoofs. They are unclean for you. So we've agreed tonight, right? No more camels, no more fried rats, none of that stuff. No more. Okay. No more of this. And the swine. Nobody eats that anyway in Chicago. They're too smart. The swine. What's that? The swine. People eat those? Nobody eats those, do they? And the swine. They don't eat fried rats. And the swine is unclean for you because it has cloven hoofs. It does not chew the cud. In other words, what's some things that come from swine? What else come? Bacon, pork chops, hams. You don't eat the camel. You don't eat the fried rats. Does somebody eat pigs? Somebody eats those? The Bible says you shall not eat their flesh or touch their dead carcasses. Why not? You see, God loves us so much that he wants us to be healthy. And just today, science is catching up with the Bible. You see, somebody said, what you eat today walks and talks tomorrow. God would never hold something back from us if the thing he held back was good. Psalm 84, verse 11 says, no good thing, let's read it together, no good thing will he withhold from those who walk uprightly. God doesn't hold a good thing back from us, and if pork were good, God wouldn't tell us not to eat it, would he? Somebody said, when Jesus came, all that was done away with. Jesus came to cleanse sinners, not cleanse pigs. And if pigs were harmful to us in the Old Testament, if the reason God told us not to eat them was because they could predispose us to disease or heart disease or cancer, if God told us that in the Old Testament because he wanted our best good, that wouldn't change in the New Testament, would it? You see, here's what we know today about pork. We know, one, it's one of the highest meats possible in cholesterol. If you go to the doctor and you have a high cholesterol, the doctor's going to tell you, cut down on your pork, because he will say to you, you got to reduce the amount of fat in your diet. Pork is extremely high in the fat content. There's a second problem. Most porks, particularly if they're cured, are cured with nitrates. We know today that nitrates, and you get your bacon products that are cured with nitrates, we know the big problem with nitrates today, they contribute to cancer. So there's definitely a nitrate cancer link that has been demonstrated scientifically today. Now, here is Professor Hans Heinrich Redvik, an MD, biological therapy. He's writing to physicians, and he talks about the adverse influence of pork consumption on health. He's a specialist in this area, and he says, consumption of freshly killed pork products causes acute responses, such as inflammations of the appendix and gallbladder. See, a lot of things are happening in our bodies. We don't know why they're happening. Why are we having that gallbladder attack? Biliary colics, acute intestinal catarrh. He goes on to say, gastroenteritis with typhoid, paratyphoid symptoms, as well as acute eczema, carbuncles. He goes on to say, abscesses in others. He's talking about the effect of pork, and he says these symptoms can be observed after consuming sausage meats, including salami, which contains pieces of bacon and form of fat. See, isn't God's way so much better? Do you see what God meant in Exodus when he said, I'll put none of these diseases upon you that are upon the Egyptians? Do you see what God meant when he demonstrated through Israel a way of life of health? God said, look, if you follow my way, then you will be healthier and you'll be happier. After World War II, meat products, especially pork, were difficult to purchase in Europe because there were food shortages. The diet of most Europeans at that time, 1945 to 1950, was consisted of fruits, vegetables, whole grain breads. During this time, as researchers went back and looked at it, there was a marked decrease in cancer and heart disease. Isn't God's way better? God has a wonderful way of joy, of life, of happiness for us. We are what we eat. Look, you only have one body, only one body. And the Bible says your body is the temple of God. And if my body is the temple of God, I only want to put in it those things that strengthen my body, those things that build up my body, those things that enable God to live in my life and speak through me. Now, what about fish? Deuteronomy 14, verse 9, the Bible says, "These you may eat of all that are in the waters. You may eat all that have fins and scales." If it has fins and scales, it's edible if it's in the water. But the Bible says, whatever does not have fins and scales, you shall not eat, it's unclean. Lobster, crab, the shrimp, no fins and scales, clams. Dr. Bruce Halstead was employed by the American government. He was a marine biologist. And Dr. Halstead was greatly concerned about American flyers. And so the government employed Dr. Halstead, and they said to Dr. Halstead after the Second World War, if there's another war and our flyers are shot down, we are going to employ you. We're going to give you a ship. We're going to give you a crew. We're going to give you $100,000. And this was many years ago when it was much more than it is today after inflation. And we want you to study sea creatures and develop a little manual that American flyers are going to be able to have in their backpacks. Because when these flyers were shot down in the Pacific and they ate certain fish, it was toxic. And so we want you to do a manual. And we want you in that manual to describe which fish are toxic and which fish are not toxic. We want you to describe which ones are harmful to the sailors, which ones are not harmful to the sailors. Dr. Halstead spent a year. He researched and researched and researched. He looked at fish, he looked at their toxicity, he looked at sea creatures, and at the end of the year, he developed a manual that American flyers could have that they would know what they could eat in the sea. And then he said, tell every flyer that if they're shot down, they're on some island, they're in the sea, if they lose their manual, if the pictures, if they lose this manual, if it gets all wet and soaked and lost, remember one thing. If it has fins and scales, it's okay to eat. It has little toxicity. If it doesn't have fins and scales, don't eat it. I wish the government would have asked me that before they gave Dr. Halstead $100,000. I wouldn't have had to do the research. I just read from the Bible. If it has fins and scales, it's okay. If it doesn't, don't, you see. Look, my friend, God's way is always best. When I was brought up on the ocean, Atlantic coast. I was brought up with the wind blowing through my hair and the sand coming up between my toes. And I didn't know these things that I'm sharing with you today. And I remember so many times going to Old Spicer's. And, you know, Spicer's was a boatyard right on the ocean. Oh, my fondest memories of going there as a boy. And we would go there, Dad and I and Mom and my sisters, and we'd go out and boat. And you could tell where the old fish house was when you were 500 yards away. The guts of fish, and, you know, they'd clean the fish there. Well, old Mr. Spicer would save the heads of fish and the guts of fish for me because I love to go crabbing. And so I would go and take the guts of fish, and I would drop my line down, and here was the crab coming along doing what God created him to do. He was eating up all the filth and all of the rotting part of the sea, and he'd see this old bloody head of a fish, and the old crab would come along and take it. Now, I'd pull him up carefully. You don't ever hook a crab. You pull him up carefully, then we'd net him. Now, when you net the crab, you have to put him in the water, because if he dies, the poison goes through him so quickly that it will kill you when you eat him. So you never kill a crab, you never kill a lobster. You drop them in and you boil them alive. Why? Because you got to preserve the poison so it doesn't kill you. But you know, I would often go quahogging. Now, quahogs and crabs are different. Quahogs and clams are different. Clams have a thin shell, quahogs have a thick shell. You get clams this deep in the sand, in this little hole that comes up, and you rake for them. But for the quahogs, you go in the water. And I can remember many a time I would be in the water up to my knees. Filthy, rotting fish all stuff, but I'm looking for these quahogs. You learn to feel them with your heel and your toes. So I'd be walking like this. I'd feel one like this. I'd go down in the mud, grab it, wash it off in the water, throw it to Grandpa on shore. He would cut it with his knife, sprinkle salt on it, and give it back to me. And I'd go,
1: and swallow it raw.
0: You know something? When I was 17, 18, and 19, I had real problems with digestion. I couldn't figure out why until I began to read the Bible. And you know, when I gave up all those unclean seafoods, those problems went away. Because you see, God's way is always better than our way. Here, diseases associated with shellfish consumption. There's what they call the Norwalk-like virus, hepatitis A virus, salmonella, shigella, E. coli, and this other one that I can't pronounce. You know, when Jesus died on the cross, Jesus died because he loved us so much that he wanted us to be preserved completely, physically, mentally, spiritually. We are his children. And he said, I love you so much that I'm giving my life for you. And then he invites us in his word. He says, 1 Corinthians 6, verse 20, you're bought with a price. The price that Christ redeemed us with is precious. He was nailed to the cross. A crown of thorns was put upon his head. A spear wounded his side. He bore the sin's humanity. You're bought with a price. And because we are bought with a price, read the rest of it with me, please. What does he say? Therefore, glorify God in your what? In your body and in your spirit, which are God's. The great reason to follow the principles of health is not only to live longer, although that is the result. It's because you want to glorify God in your body, that you sense your body as the temple of the living God, and you don't want to put anything in it that would defile that temple because Christ purchased you with a high price. Somebody said, but Pastor, you didn't read Peter's vision. Peter saw this vision over there, and it was a sheet that came down, and there were rats and crocodiles and snakes and lizards in that sheet, and God told Peter to rise up and eat it. Well, we better look at Peter's vision. I knew somebody was thinking about that, and we should talk about it. The Bible says that Peter was praying one day and he saw a vision. And in that sheet came down. The Bible says all manner of four-footed creeping things and crawling things. What was in that sheet? There were snakes. There were lizards. There were rats. There were pigs. There were all these things. Was this vision a vision that God gave, telling his people that now they could eat snakes and rats and crocodiles and pigs? Well, you know, Peter's watching this vision. And as Peter sees this vision, a voice comes to him and says, rise, Peter, kill and eat. And Peter's absolutely astounded. He says, Lord, this is amazing. He says, not so. I've never eaten anything common or unclean. Now, wait a minute. This is after the cross significantly. And all this time, Peter never ate anything common or unclean. He doesn't understand the vision. Right at this time, as he's praying, knock, knock, knock, comes on his door. There are a group of men there. They come from Cornelius, a Gentile. Peter was looking at Gentiles, and he was saying that they're unclean. He was looking at people of another race, and he was not reaching out to them with the gospel. So at the same time that God gives him the vision, God sends from Cornelius' house three men to take Peter back to Cornelius' house so Peter can preach the gospel to them. What was this vision about? It was not about what you eat. It is about how you treat people, because that's what Peter says. Look, Peter didn't know what the vision meant. And he said to the disciples, I didn't understand the vision, but God told me what the vision meant. And look, Acts 10, verse 28, this is God's interpretation of the vision. The vision is not so that you can eat snakes and crocodiles and rats and pigs, but rather that you do not consider any human being unclean, that you don't say there are higher races and lower races, because God made of one blood all peoples. And this is what Peter says, Acts 10, verse 28. God has shown me that I should not call any man common or unclean. This was a vision about racial harmony. This was a vision about the gospel going to all of God's people. It was not a vision about eating unclean foods. God used the unclean foods as an illustration. Satan is the great health destroyer. God is the great health restorer. Jesus said, I have come that they might have life, and they might have it more abundantly. God has come to give each one of us an abundant life. And we say, Jesus, my body is your temple. We reach out to him. He gives us power to overcome those habits in our life that are not in harmony with his will. Satan deceives millions of Christians into thinking it does not make any difference how they treat their bodies as long as their hearts are right with God. The Bible says, Beloved, 3 John chapter 2, I wish above all things that you may be in health even as your soul prospers. Talking about the people that are ready for the coming of Jesus. The Bible says in 1 Thessalonians chapter 5, verse 18 and onward, I pray God, Paul says, that they be sanctified wholly, completely, body, soul, and spirit. God wants all of you, not part of you. He invites us to give him our bodies. The way we care for our bodies on earth reveals how we would care for them through all eternity. And so there are times that there are real struggles in our bodies. We have habits, we have appetites, we have desires. As we give them to Jesus Christ, he gives us the strength and power to present our bodies to him as a living sacrifice. 3 John 2, Beloved, I pray that you may prosper in all things and be in health. God wants you to be in good health. The Bible says, Romans 12, 1, Paul says, I beseech you, that is, I urge you, brethren, sisters, by the mercies of God, that you present your bodies a living sacrifice, holy, acceptable to God, which is your reasonable service. God says, present your bodies a living sacrifice. The Phillips translation of the Bible says, I pray that you present your bodies as an act of acceptable worship. Have you said, Jesus, I'm giving my body to you as an act of worship. I don't want to do anything with this body that defiles it. I don't want to enter into any lifestyle practice that destroys the image of God in me. Lord, I want my body and my mind and all of my life to be offered to you as a living sacrifice. You know, there are some lifestyle practices that actually destroy our bodies. More and more scientific evidence is revealing the harmful effects of smoking in our bodies. And there are scores of people today that have been struggling with smoking. They come to meetings like this, and the Holy Spirit comes into their life and delivers them because they recognize that their body is the temple of the Holy Spirit. The Beckman Research Institute recently estimated that smoking kills 1 million people every year. Smoking is probably the single thing that we could do to quit that would increase the health of the human race more than any other. 1 million people every year are killed because of cigarette smoking. Tobacco smoke contains about 70 different cancer-causing substances. You know, many people started smoking before they really understood the facts. But however you started, if you did, the power of Jesus Christ is sufficient to deliver you. Smokers have a 25% higher risk of heart attack than non-smokers. The evidence is that smoking is dramatically detrimental to health. It is a habit that God has power to enable us to quit. Women who smoke have much greater prematurity in their babies, and babies born to women smokers have much more difficulty in those early years of life. We know a lot about secondhand smoke today that we didn't know 20 years ago, 25 years ago. If you take a family that smokes, the children have far more colds and flu than non-smokers have. Quitters always win, and by the grace of God, you can win. By the grace of God, you can be victorious. You know, the Bible says, I can do all things through Christ who strengthens me. I remember one night I was helping a lady quit smoking, and she said, Pastor Mark, I've struggled. You know, I started smoking when I was 14 years old, and I've smoked for 25 years. I don't think I could ever quit. I said, do you want to quit? Yes, I want to quit. Do you believe God has the power to help you quit? Yes, I do. When do you think he's going to give it to you? I said, he's going to give it to you tonight. He can touch it tonight. Get your cigarettes. Get your tobacco. So she did. She brought all of her tobacco there and put it on the floor. And I said, now let's read this Bible passage. Let's say it together. And I said it with her, and I'd like to say it with you. I can do all things through Christ who strengthens me. Together, I can do all things through Christ who strengthens me. Once again, I can do all things through Christ who strengthens me. She said, Pastor, I don't know if I could do that. I don't think I can quit. I'm so weak. I said, please take a pen and write in the Bible here, I can do all things except quit smoking through Jesus who strengthens me. She said, Pastor, I'm not writing that in my Bible. Sure, just write it there. I can do all things except quit smoking. She said, Pastor, I claim that promise by faith. I can do it. We prayed and God gave her the victory over smoking. When you take that promise by faith, God does not give you a promise without giving you power. I remember one night I was in a young man's home. He had been smoking for 15 years. It was here in Chicago. And I said, get your tobacco. He got it, put it on the floor, and we prayed, Lord, we can do all things through Christ. And then I talked to him about physical habits, and I got him on a good exercise program, and I talked about drinking water and the scientific aspects of quitting, and I stayed with him for 5 or 6 days. But that day I was praying for him. And we're on the floor praying for the power of the living God. And I just reached down, I didn't think about what I was doing, picked up the cigarettes and put them in my pocket and left his house. He called his mother when I left the house. He said, Mama, Mama, God worked a miracle. Pastor Finley prayed that my tobacco urge would be gone and the cigarettes would be gone. And an angel came down and took the cigarettes because when I opened my eyes, they were gone. I never had the courage to tell him anything else. The Bible says, by the grace of God, you can be victorious. Look, Romans chapter 6, verse 16. Do you not know that to whom you present yourselves slaves to obey, you are that one slaves whom you obey? Many people quit smoking because they look at the cigarette and they say, I do not want to be a slave any longer. I don't want to be a slave. I want to be free in the power of Christ. And they come to Jesus and receive his power. Jesus is stronger than any enslaving physical habits. Jesus can take away that urge. And if you have it, he can give you power that's greater than the urge. Jesus said in Matthew 7, verse 7 and 8, reading together, ask and it will be what? Given to you. Seek and you will find. And knock and it'll be opened to you. Jesus says, come to me and ask. For everyone, not someone, everyone who asks receives, and he who seeks finds, and to him who knocks it will be open. God wants to demonstrate in your life his power. Whatever the physical habit is that is defiling that body, God wants to give you power that changes you so that you can reflect his image and your heart can be his temple. Many people are fighting the battle for the bottle, and they really misunderstand what Scripture teaches about wine and alcohol. The Bible says, Proverbs 20, verse 1, wine is a mocker, strong drink is a brawler, whoever is led astray by it is not wise. What does it mean that wine is a mocker? Wine affects the forebrain, conscience, reason, and judgment. That's precisely the place that the Holy Spirit speaks to the heart to convict us of sin. It's precisely the place that the Holy Spirit leads us to understand God's word. And so when the Bible says wine is a deceiver, it deceives us into thinking that there is nothing wrong with it. And the more we participate in it, the more we negate the influence of the Holy Spirit on the mind and the brain. Shakespeare put it this way, O God, that men should put an enemy in their mouths to steal away their brains. Somebody said, great eaters and great drinkers are rarely great in anything else. The human brain is so constructed that in the forebrain, you have conscience. Conscience speaks to you about right and wrong. You have ideals. Ideals talk to you about your life and what God desires for your life. You have reason, the ability to assimilate facts. That's precisely where alcohol strikes, right at the forebrain. The United States Department of Health and Human Services, the National Institute of Health, the National Institute on Alcohol Abuse and Alcoholism recently issued this statement. Difficult walking, blurred vision, slurred speech,

quickly resolve when drinking stops. On the other hand, a person who drinks heavily over a long period of time may have brain deficits that persist well after he or she achieves sobriety. Exactly how alcohol affects the brain and the likelihood of reversing the impact of heavy drinking on the brain remain hot topics in alcohol research today. It goes on. We do know that heavy drinking may have extensive and far-reaching effects on the brain, ranging from simple slips in memory to permanent and debilitating conditions that require lifetime custodial care, and even moderate drinking. Now, this is the United States Health Agency. Moderate drinking leads to short-term impairment, as shown by extensive research on the impact of drinking and driving. So the question is, is my body God's temple? Does God speak to my brain? And am I willing to give up anything that may impair my judgment and my spiritual precision? Federal regulations prohibit a pilot from drinking alcohol at least 8 hours before he's flying. Suppose you're going to get on an airplane and the pilot walks on like this. Are you going to fly? Now let me ask you a question. If the federal government is smart enough to know that moderate drinking of alcohol by a pilot impairs his judgment to get the plane to the destination, are we not smart enough to know as Christians that we're not going from Chicago to Los Angeles, we're going Chicago to heaven? And because we are on a journey to heaven, we want to be absolutely sure that our brains have the greatest possibility to understand the ministry of the Holy Spirit upon them. 40% of alcohol users develop serious drinking problems. 40% of every person that takes one drink develops serious drinking problems. You say, I can handle it. Well, what about your children that are following your example? 40%. You know, what if you had a dog and that dog bit only 2 out of every 5 guests? That's 40%. And you say, that's no problem. Come over to eat. My dog only bites 2 out of 5 people that come. I don't know if I'm going to go over there and eat, right? See, that's the seriousness of alcohol. 2 out of every 5 who start have very serious problems as a result of it. The Bible says, Proverbs 23, verse 29 to 33, who has woe? Who has sorrow? Who has strife? I don't want woe, do you? I don't want sorrow, do you? I don't want strife, arguing in the family. Who has complaints? Who has needless bruises? Who has bloodshot eyes? The Bible tells you. Those who linger over the wine, who go to sample bowls of mixed wine. You see, God says, I want you to live a happy, abundant, joyous life. I want you to live a long life. I want you to know me and have your body as my temple. Anything that God asks us to give up isn't best for us anyway. He says, don't gaze at the wine when it's red. That's when it's fermented. When it sparkles in the cup, when it goes down smoothly. God says, turn away from that because it will simply destroy your mind and create social problems. In the end, maybe not at the beginning, but in the end, it bites like a snake. It poisons, the Bible says, like a viper. Your eyes will see strange sights. Your mind will imagine confusing things. Why is it that often we are led from the things of eternity? Because alcohol so besots the mind that we are numbed at times spiritually. Some people, but wait a minute, Jesus created wine at the wedding feast of Cana of Galilee. I am so glad you asked that. Let's take a look at it. Jesus goes to Cana of Galilee, and there's a great wedding, and they're serving wine, and they run out. And as they run out, Jesus' mother says to him, they ran out, do something about it. And the Bible says that there are 6 jars there, John chapter 2, verse 6 and 7. Now there were set there 6 water pots of stone filled to the brim. Now, the Bible actually gives us the measurements. In those 6, there are about 30 gallons in each. And if Jesus turns the water into wine in all 6, which the Bible says he did, that's 180 gallons of wine. Now, how much wine does it take? I'm a preacher. I don't know this stuff. How much wine does it take for somebody to get drunk? Can you get drunk on 1/2 gallon of wine? Can you get drunk on 1/4 gallon of wine? It depends your tolerance, I'm told, but you can probably get drunk on just, how many glasses it take to get drunk, 8-ounce glasses? You could get 3, you could get drunk, right? So if that calculation is true, 180 gallons of wine that they all consumed could get 700 to 800 people.

people drunk, and there were probably, Cana of Galilee wasn't a big place. Jewish weddings had 100, 250 people. So what you're saying to me is that 150 people had about 180 gallons of wine. So everybody goes home from there totally stoned, totally drunk. Some guy goes home with another lady and not his wife because he doesn't know what he's doing. Some guy drives the ox cart off the road. He breaks his leg. Somebody else doesn't show up for work for 3 weeks. Are you telling me that Jesus, the living Lord, got a whole village drunk? That does not make any sense at all. And when you read what the Bible says, there's a contrast between what they drank first and what they drank second. The feast is going on. And here, the owner of the whole place and the custodian of the marriage comes and he says, "You've saved the best for last." What did Jesus do? He created a sparkling, unfermented, non-alcoholic drink out of grape juice that was out of this world. He did not create a fermented wine. Did you know that in the Bible, did Jesus create enough wine, fermented wine, to get the whole village drunk? Certainly not, as we've mentioned. You see, in the Bible, you have two kinds. Wine is used in two ways in the Bible. It is used for fermented wine, like an alcoholic beverage, and it's also used for the pure juice of the grape, non-alcoholic. The Bible does use the term wine to speak about the non-alcoholic drink as well as the alcoholic drink. You have to look at the context of the Bible. When the Bible talks about wine getting people drunk, that's fermented. But let me give you an example. Isaiah 65, verse 8, as the what? New wine is found in the cluster, and one says, "Do not destroy it, for a blessing is in it." So this is the new wine, the freshly pressed grape juice that is health-giving and life-giving. It's found in the cluster of the grape. You press it, you drink it new before it ferments, and there's a blessing in it. It's health-giving, and we know that today. So the wine that was created at the wedding feast of Cana of Galilee by Jesus was this new wine that was found in the cluster. Jesus certainly would not have created a fermented beverage to destroy the mind and get people drunk. That John 2, verse 10, he says, "You've kept the good wine." What kind of wine did Jesus create? The good wine. Not the wine that would besotter the mind, not the wine that would confuse the thinking, not the wine that would distort the judgment. Too many people today, after drinking, jump in a car, their car takes off, they're half drunk, they end up in an accident, they kill themselves or some other innocent people. God is calling us today to present our bodies to Him as a living sacrifice. But somebody says, "Pastor Mark, sometimes it is so difficult. It's so difficult to eat God's way. It's so difficult to give up some of these foods that down through the years I've been eating. It's part of my life and culture. It's so difficult to give up smoking, so difficult to give up drinking, so difficult." It is only difficult if you struggle on your own. Oh, sure, we go through some battles. Sure, I should put it this way. When you go it on your own, it is not only difficult, but it's impossible. When you go it with Jesus, it may be difficult, but not impossible. We may have cravings even after we come to Jesus. We do. We may have struggles even after we come to Jesus. We do. But Christ promises that as we seek Him, He will give us power. The Bible teaches that we are whole persons, and God wants to save us completely, physically, mentally, emotionally, and spiritually. Revelation's end time message calls God's last day people to glorify Him in their lifestyle. The book of Revelation speaks about the health of our bodies. Look, here's God's end time message, Revelation 14, verse 7. Fear God, obey God, give glory to Him, for the hour of His judgment has come. We're living in the judgment hour. We're living before the coming of Jesus. And the Bible says, fear God and give glory to Him. Worship Him who made heaven, earth, the sea, and the fountains of waters. Worship the Creator. We worship the Creator by remembering the Creator's Day, the Sabbath. We worship the Creator by giving Him our bodies, which are the highest object of creation. But what does the Bible mean when it says, fear God and give glory to Him? How do I give glory to God? Revelation's end time message. Revelation's message for the last days. Revelation's message for this generation says, give glory to God. How do I do that? 1 Corinthians 10, verse 31, reading it together. Therefore, whether you eat or drink, or whatever you do, do all
to the glory of God. So why do we give up alcohol, tobacco, unclean foods? Why do we move toward a diet of more healthy? Because we want to give God glory in our bodies, because Jesus Christ died for us and we want to give our bodies back to Him. Philippians 4, verse 13, that text that we read together again, I can do what? All things through Christ who strengthens me. Come to Jesus believing. One night I was in Boston, Massachusetts. Young man came up to me, 28 years old. He said, Pastor Mark, I've got a problem. I said, what is it? He said, Pastor Mark, I want to give my body to Jesus. I want to live for Jesus. But Pastor Mark, there's a problem. It's a habit. And I said, look, don't feel embarrassed about it. You and I can work it through together with Jesus. Just share it with me. He said, Pastor Mark, when I was only about 14, I started smoking. I've been smoking for 14 years. I smoke about 2 packs a day. And he said, I really want to give it up, but I feel so weak, I don't know if I can. So we talked about it. I shared with him the importance of claiming the promises of God. I shared with him the importance of believing that Jesus could deliver him. I wrote out 7 steps to overcome any habit in your life. And we talked about the importance of physical exercise. We talked about getting rid of the tobacco. We talked about drinking water. I gave him all kind of Bible promises to claim. And after we did all that, I said, let's pray. And so he gathered all his tobacco, brought it there, and I said, are you ready to do it tonight? And he said, Pastor Mark, I'm ready to do it tonight. I said, look, you pray, and then I'll pray. So he began his prayer like this. Dear Lord, I am so weak. Dear Lord, I know I can't give this thing up. Dear Lord, I feel so strong. Pretty soon, I can't pray more. So I shook him, stop praying. So before you read, how God, and by

It's coming right now, and I give myself to you. Lord, I surrender all I am to your power, and I receive it right now. Would you like to say to Jesus right now, Lord, I surrender all. All to Jesus, I surrender. Jesus, I've surrendered you my mind. I've surrendered you my spiritual life. But tonight I want to surrender you my body. I just want to surrender that whole thing to you.

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2: Mrs. Martinez, kailangan na po nating i-dialysis ang asawa ninyo.
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0: It was around noon when Peter went up to the roof to pray. It was here that Peter had a vision about a large sheet containing a mix of unclean animals, representing God's affirmation of the diversity of peoples in the growing church.
1: We had heard that Peter was staying at the house of Simon the Tanner, and were instructed by Cornelius the centurion to go out and find him.
0: While Peter was still thinking about the vision, the Holy Spirit told him to go downstairs because three men were looking for him. Peter went down and told the men that he was the one they were looking for.
1: We then told Peter that Cornelius the centurion had been told by an angel that Peter would come and see him at his house. So, unbeknown to Peter, Cornelius was already expecting his visit to Caesarea.
0: What happened here was quite unusual, just the fact that Peter entered the house. Remember that it was against the law for a Jew to associate with or visit a Gentile.
1: Cornelius told Peter how 3 days earlier he had been praying in his house when an angel had appeared before him.
0: Peter shared with Cornelius his new understanding that God does not show favoritism and is the Lord of all. This was a real turning point. From this point on, the gospel was also given among other people groups, and it all started out with prayer and fasting and a vision.
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Bound by the tempter, condemned by his lies, I believed there was no way out. Then the word and the spirit cut through like a knife and

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0: and John were called in by the chief priests and elders about their preaching. They tried to defend their actions, but the leaders were very hard on them. They were commanded not to speak or teach in the name of Jesus. After further threats, they let them go. Peter and John went back to their own people and reported all that the chief priests and elders had said.
1: When we heard all this, we immediately raised our voices in prayer to God. The entire group prayed for Peter and John. We prayed for God to give boldness to these two humble servants. Such intense prayer I had not experienced for a long time. After we had prayed, suddenly the whole place was shaken.
0: People were filled with the Holy Spirit, and Peter and John went out and gave witness with great power and grace. They witnessed throughout the land about the resurrection of their Savior.

0: Mr. Bautista, yes, we'll just give you a call, okay?
1: Na naman? 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
2: 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Prayer still works. Adventists care.

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0: 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But within the worst of times, miracles of heart change were performed.
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0: 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Here, a small AWR radio station broadcasts 15 hours a day, reaching across the local area. This incredible story begins just a few years ago as the COVID-19 pandemic swept across the globe in early 2020. As the pandemic settled over the area and the people were told to stay in their homes, the broadcasters of one small radio station decided that it would be best to move into the building. This way, they could continue to broadcast every day. Throughout the pandemic, due to the dedication of these broadcasters, the AWR program of this station was not silenced. During this time, thousands of households across the Philippines were held under mandatory quarantine by the government. As boredom took over, residents began listening more and more to the radio. Among those tuning in was a group of friends and families. They were members of a local Christian church that worshiped on Sunday. As they scanned the radio, they found songs and messages that caught their attention. They decided to listen. As they heard the broadcasters contradict the Sabbath teachings they believed, they soon realized this preacher was presenting directly from the Bible. Each day brought something new that caught their interest. And as they compared what was said to their Bibles, they found it all to be true. These families began discussing what they were learning, and soon they formed small study groups. Unable to meet for worship in their churches, they gathered in homes, listening to the radio and studying the Bible together. One day, while the AWR broadcasters were working in the station, several members of the study group walked in with a surprising statement.
1: "We are not Adventists, but we have been listening to your broadcasts, and we believe what you are teaching. We want to give our tithe to your church and have decided we want to be baptized."
0: With the area in lockdown, there was seemingly no way to gather together. However, the Lord miraculously opened the doors, working through the local police to allow a small church gathering where they could worship together and commit their vows prior to stepping in the waters of baptism. Since then, this group of believers has been a powerful force for good. They have recently been involved in health evangelism and even taken part in an evangelistic series hosted by AWR in their area, which resulted in numerous baptisms. One man and his wife had also begun listening to the radio during the pandemic, and together they discovered Adventist World Radio. As they became more and more convinced of the truth, they decided to walk many miles from their home to the radio station. It was a desire in their hearts to give their tithe

0: Isn't it truly amazing how the Lord can work in the darkest hours to bring the hearts of His people back to Him? AWR is committed to offering listeners around the globe a glimpse of their loving Savior. 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

0: Studies in the 1950s showed Adventist men to have low levels of total cholesterol, an important factor in preventing heart disease. Nowadays, cholesterol can be divided into healthy and unhealthy fractions. A recent study again compared Adventist men to their non-Adventist neighbors and found their unhealthy, or LDL cholesterol, to be 9 points lower. A vegetarian diet and regular exercise were thought to make the difference. A lower LDL cholesterol is another ageless advantage.
1: 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Para manatiling updated sa mga kaganapan sa Adventist World Radio, i-follow at i-like ang ating Facebook page, AWR Manila, at i-share sa inyong mga kaibigan.